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0: UCR weekend, Motley Crue style. 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
1: 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Football. 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

0: classic cars. Maybe you're driving a classic car today. It's UCR Weekend. I'm the captain. Coming up, we're going to do a big block of live in concert rock. 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Maybe you've seen a band this summer that really blew your mind and you want to hear more of them. Yeah, we've got the largest live in concert archives in the world. 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

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We love them at UCR Weekend, Green Day style.

0: Hopefully you've got too much time on your hands. It sticks. It's a captain after a short week that actually felt like a long week. We're back to the weekend. Are you getting all the yard work out of the way today so you can watch football tomorrow? Good for you. Or maybe you're doing absolutely nothing. Good for you. We've got your soundtrack, whatever you're up to today, and you can take us with you on the UCR app. We're running with Van Halen next.
1: 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Football. Let's go! 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

0: UCR Weekend, Foo Fighters style. All right, we got rockiversaries to get to. Three big ones. Two album rockiversaries, one for Pink Floyd and one for Aerosmith. And it is Professor Neil Peart's birthday today. We will get to music from Rush and Floyd and Aerosmith coming up. Rockiversaries galore today on UCR Weekend.
1: 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The days of the week that have been missing a little something this summer. Football. 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It's time to fill those days again. And we're kicking off this season with a weekend filled with four quarters of classic rock. 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

0: It's a rockiversary for Aerosmith. They wrapped up the 80s with the Pump album, which came out on this date in 1989. Huge record for Aerosmith. Love in an Elevator, Janie's Got a Gun, What It Takes, and The Other Side. Before that, Pink Floyd, Wish You Were Here, came out on this date in 1975. And we did The Spirit of Radio for The Spirit of Neil Peart. Remembering the greats with Rockiversaries here on UCR Weekend.
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Heard from Jack on the UCR app. He's working today. Asked me if we played Faith No More on this show. Oh, Jack, we certainly do. Love this one. It's epic. It's literally epic. It's UCR weekend.

0: 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They're taking the month of September off. They're back out on the road in October. Only one date in the States, and then they're going to be in Mexico City, El Salvador, Ecuador, Bogota. That's a band that's loved all over the world. 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
1: 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Football. 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

Giving you the rock and roll and the hoochie coo on this Saturday. As we get on out of here in a blaze of glory, it's UCR weekend. Our showrunner is Joe Lamardi. Our producer, keeping the wheels on the bus, the rock nice and loud, and making the rest of us look way more organized than we actually were. That's our producer, Johnny Thrash. Thank you, Johnny. I'm the captain. Look, we're back tomorrow, and we'd love to have you join us for the only radio show made especially for your weekend. It's Ultimate Classic Rock Weekend. Have a great Saturday.

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0: Sunday, Monday, Thursday. The days of the week that have been missing a little something this summer. Football. It's time to fill those days again. And we're kicking off this season with a weekend filled with four quarters of classic rock. 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

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All right! That means more Bon Jovi,

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0: to Bon Jovi, Pearl Jam to Pink Floyd. 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
5: Check in 3. To, and is this going to be the fourth annual up here? Is this the fourth year? Is that correct?
6: Yeah, it should be the fourth annual.
5: Okay. In 3, 2, 1. Good morning. I'm Maddie Jeff here with another edition of Capital Region Sunday to talk about what's really become a special event here in the Capital Region, now returning for a fourth year. It's Operation Song back at the Empire State Aeroscience Museum in Glenville on Saturday, September 19th. Now, Operation Song has a very powerful mission. It is their mission to empower veterans and their family members to tell their stories through songwriting. Our brave men and women who serve, they come back from serving, probably with a lot of thoughts and things going on in their minds, what they saw, what they did, what they had to go through while serving our great nation. And they can kind of deal with those things and cope with them and learn how to tell their stories to others and share them through songwriting. That's what Operation Song is all about. This is a patriotic evening of story and song with Nashville songwriters in the mix. It's really an amazing event. I've had the privilege of being there the last few years. And right now we're joined by Mike Beyer. He's not only the executive director of Operation Song, but he also served in the Army for 21 years, retired from the 101st Airborne Division. Mike, great to have you back on Capital Region Sunday to talk about Operation Song once again.
6: It's great to be back, and we couldn't be more excited for this year's show.
5: And this, as the executive director, no one tells this story better for you. I went into the mission a little bit of Operation Song, but you can maybe go into more detail for our listeners. You know, what is Operation Song all about? What is the mission? How are you trying to help these brave servicemen and women?
6: Well, you know, as you said, you know, all these veterans that come back with a story and first responders, you know, anybody that's in the service industry to our community, they sacrifice a lot. And a lot of times they come home and they're not the same person. And, Operation Song, we write original songs, but really the song is not the end goal. It's the story. And, being able to tell these stories and have this collection of stories is truly powerful. And, we're going to write five brand new songs there in Glenville this year. But you know what? Those are really five pieces of upstate New York history that are going to be shared for the first time for some people, you know.
5: Now, obviously, the local stories from the local folks taking part in Operation Song is super powerful, but really makes this event unique is the participation of like super talented and amazing Nashville songwriters, right?
6: Oh, absolutely. We've got some incredible songwriters that are going to attend this year. Four of them were there last year. So we've got Matt Wynn, Jesse Lee, Cameron Wrinkle, Tom McElvain. And this year joining us, we've got Kelly Johnson. Kelly is also our brand new program director. And I tell you, this is an incredible lineup. If everybody enjoyed last year's show and the performances, they're going to be blown away by this year's.
5: What are some of the accolades and accomplishments of these songwriters coming this year?
6: Oh, man, where do we start? So if you look at Kelly Johnson, she's written for Drake White, for Riley Green, many others. She's performed with Vince Gill. Tom McElvain has written numerous hits for Cody Jinks. Jesse Lee and Cameron Wrinkle, they are such great performers. I think everybody really, really fell in love with them last year. Matt Wynn as well, just incredible. And, the beauty of this is these guys, you know, they go all over the country and they're always performing, they're always writing. But when they get to sit down with our veterans and the families and first responders and tell these real stories, man, there's something magical that happens from this. And, you know, these songwriters, they're so skilled and talented at what they do. And, you know, we're excited for them to be able to tell five brand new stories again this year.
5: We're on the phone with Mike Beyer, the executive director of Operation Song. And it's not only a special performance night with these songwriters singing these songs, but the big part of this weekend starts the day before the performance round, right? And actually, I think this is really cool. This is such a cool thing you guys do. The folks participating who are writing the songs, they're actually sitting down and writing the songs with the songwriters. It's amazing.
6: Absolutely. Yeah, we don't, it's never our intention to just come in and hear a story and then go off and write the song on our own. No, we treat the participant as a songwriter. They are a co-writer for that day. This is their story, and we want to help them write that story, not write it for them. And so we have just a day-long retreat the day prior to the concert, and where we pair these individuals up with their songwriter, and they go and just they start having a conversation. It's really very simple, and you know, through that they start to talk about things that are important to them. And you know, the songwriters, they using their skill and their knowledge of words and things like that and melodies, they'll hear something and they'll pick up on it, and the next thing you know, they've got a song that's being written. It really is an amazing process, and I think a lot of people are really blown away by the fact that it happens in as little as a few hours sometimes. That's just how good these songwriters are.
5: The art element of it and hearing those songs come together is just amazing as a music fan, but as a human being, I really connect with the fact, and maybe you could talk a little bit more about this. Our servicemen and women experience and see some difficult stuff overseas. I'm sure many of them are dealing with that, PTSD, things of that nature. So them sitting down with these songwriters and telling those stories and kind of working through them, what's the therapeutic benefit of that, of maybe helping these folks work through some of that stuff?
6: Well, I can, you know, I can tell you that firsthand. I went through this program when I retired from the Army, and when it was brand new. And, you know, we don't call this therapy, but it absolutely 100% is. And, you know, the value of it, though, is I think a lot of times the veterans come into this and they realize and understand that it's not a therapy session. So they're a little less guarded sometimes, I think. And, you know, when that songwriter starts talking, they realize, wow, this person really wants to learn who I am and know about me and also write a song about me. And so I think that, you know, whereas it's not the, you know, you're not sitting on a couch bearing your soul. You're just sitting there talking to a friend. And at the end of the day, you've got a brand new friend. We've seen a lot of these relationships with these songwriters and the veterans continue on for years. And that's really one of the cool things about this. But, you know, the value, the therapy side of it, the value of that doesn't just happen for the songwriter and the veteran. It happens for the community. Mm-hmm. And that's the beauty of this performance, is we get to share these stories and these songs with the community. And the ripple effects from that are just tremendous, because these experiences that we've shared as veterans and first responders, you know, they're not just our experiences. We have many shared experiences. And so when we get up and we have the courage to tell our story, you know, that likely will help somebody else as well.
5: I think one of the great things about music, too, sometimes with our emotions and feelings, we have difficulty sorting through them and connecting the dots and making sense of them. And then sometimes you'll hear a song and you'll be like, wow, that person gets what I'm going through. And I can imagine for, you know, the men and women who take part in Operation Song, them connecting with that songwriter, it's like, hey, this person gets it. They're helping me, like, figure this out. And then when we hear those songs in turn, you know, they connect with us in some manner that maybe help us figure some things out. So that kind of emotional circle is so powerful.
6: Absolutely, absolutely. You know, sometimes and often as veterans, you know, we tend to define ourselves by the worst thing that happened to us. And, you know, we hope that, and it's our goal that through telling these stories and creating these songs, that our veterans and participants can maybe write a new chapter to their life. And, you know, and in doing so, help somebody else along the way, whether it's a, you know, a fellow veteran or whether it's a family member who just didn't quite understand what their loved one was going through until they heard that song.
5: Hold on one second. I'm going to edit this part out. I just want to pull up. Where did it go?

0: Quick question, Mike. I'll edit this part out. Do you remember the name of the band that's playing after? I lost that note of it.
1: Oh, man.
0: I want to mention
1: that's
0: that.
1: A great question.
0: I have it from Dominic here. Hold on. I lost that note, and it disappeared from me on my computer. Hold on 1 second. Because I just want to mention that, too. Because if
1: let me see if I can find it.
0: Hold on. Oh, here we go. Come on, my computer's locking up on me.
1: Yeah, I'm looking through here and I can't see where he has that listed, but I remember him talking about that.
0: '96, I got it.
1: There you go. Yeah.
0: 2096. Okay. And before we go into this part, they are going to change the order this year, correct? We're going to do the songwriters round first, and then the band is playing after, correct?
1: I believe that's correct. Okay. I want you to quote me on that, but I think that's correct.
0: Yeah, I talked to Dom. I won't go to the order specifically, but I want to mention too, this is like, you know, a little more somber, emotional, but there will be some fun as part of the night. So we'll shift gears to that now. Okay,
1: sure.
0: We'll resume now. I'm just going to reset the interview. We're spending some time this morning with Mike Beyer, the executive director of Operation Song, returning to the Capital Region again, September 19th, the Empire State Aeroscience Museum in Glenville. Such a great spot for this event, a songwriters round featuring some local servicemen and women, first responders too, writing songs with Nashville songwriters, telling their stories. They perform those songs on the 19th. And Mike, you mentioned this is a very powerful and emotional event, but there's also going to be some fun to be had this night as well, right? Going to be a great night out at the museum. Maybe you could talk a little bit about having this event at the museum now and just the setting there and how perfect it is.
1: Yeah, I tell you, absolutely. I mean, hey, fun is what we do, man. We want to make these events fun. They're absolutely somber in many ways, and you know, there's a time and a place to be respectful. But I mean, what better place to showcase some history with these stories than at the Aerospace Museum? I mean, the backdrop is a hangar filled with all different kinds of aircrafts and American flags, and I mean, it's just nothing spells America like that right there. And so we're grateful to be back there again this year, and I know there's going to be food and drink out there, so you know, if you're going to come, you know, come hungry and thirsty, because there'll be plenty for you. I think there's going to be some raffles that go on, quite a bit of prizes. And, you know, you'll get to meet the songwriters, you get to meet the veterans and the families, and just, you know, it'll be a great community event.
0: No, great community event, great music. And really, too, it does become a celebration of those men and women taking part in that songwriters round and hearing those performances as well. Plus the 2096 band, great local band, they're going to be performing as well. Plus, usually those songwriters, after they perform the songs they write with everyone, they perform some of the kind of their own hit songs as well, right?
1: Absolutely, yeah. They'll do what we call in Nashville a songwriter round, where they'll perform some of their original hits that they have written, whether it's for themselves or for some well-known artists. And they might even write sing some songs that they've written with other veterans in the program as well.
0: A great local event that is featuring some of our local veterans, first responders. Again, it's Operation Song, taking place September 19th, the Empire State Aeroscience Museum in Glenville. Tickets for this event on sale now at operationsong.org. And you heard Mike talking about it. It's just really an event full of great music. These songs that the veterans and first responders write with the songwriters, that performance, the songwriters singing some of their hits, 2096 band performing live. It's all brought to you by Coca-Cola of Albany. Mike Beyer, not only a veteran of 21 years serving in the Army, but also the executive director of Operation Song. Thank you again for joining us this morning, and thanks for all the great work you're doing with this amazing event every year. We really appreciate you coming back to the Capital Region.
1: Well, again, we're excited to be back, and it's great to talk to you again. I also want to say thank you to Nancy Byerly of the Peaceful Acres Horse Farm, Adirondack Beverage, and Mohawk Honda. They've been just phenomenal sponsors in helping us put this on. And so when we can build relationships like that in the community, that only helps us honor more veterans and first responders. So thank you.
0: Again, that website to buy your tickets to Operation Song, simple to remember, operationsong.org. Mike, thank you so much for spending some time with us this morning.
1: Thank you, Maddie. Take care.

0: Hello, and welcome to Capital Region Sunday. My name is Christopher, and today I am honored to be here with James Bell, the head of corporate communications for Kia America. James, welcome on to the show.
1: Oh, thank you. It's a pleasure to be here.
0: We want to talk a little bit about today about choosing a new vehicle. It is something that almost everybody has had to go through, and it can be an incredibly stressful situation, specifically finding the right car for you. So first and foremost, obviously, you have so many different sizes, sedans, SUVs, trucks. How can we determine which vehicle is the right size for us?
1: I think the easiest thing to do, and I know it sounds a bit silly, but it makes sense, is look in the mirror. Spend some time and analyzing really what you're doing with the vehicle that you're considering. Oh, sorry, that you're owning today, and then put that forward into your consideration. I recommend putting a diary in the car. Spend a little time and note what you're doing on a day-to-day basis. Monday, you might be doing your grocery run. Tuesday, you're taking grandmother to her medical appointments. Wednesday, you might not be driving at all. So when you're honest with how you're actually using your machine, then you can find the machine that fits you rather than the other way around.
0: I think that is just about the best way to look at it. Obviously, not every two people's lives are the same, and as such, not every two people's cars should be the same. They are going to be using them for very different things. I never really need much loading space. I am currently living alone. I don't have a family with me that'll need a ton of groceries or bringing kids to ball games.
1: Right.
0: So I think a sedan is perfect for my lifestyle, but you've got a larger family that maybe an SUV minivan is going to fit them better. So I guess following up on that, which lifestyle factors should we consider when we're purchasing a new vehicle?
1: Well, I think what you're really going to do with the machine as opposed to what you think you might. Now, you know, as I've just kind of laid out a very calm lifestyle, just a commute around town kind of thing. So therefore, you don't need to buy an ultra-capable SUV that's ready to go climb a mountain. But you might also be on weekends loading up the dog in the back, putting bikes on the roof rack, throwing a tent in the back, and off you go for a weekend adventure. So that's really the point, is finding something that's going to give all that functionality, a Swiss Army knife kind of machine if possible, but also takes care of you on the day-to-day side. And that's where the smaller SUVs, I think, are really becoming a great idea and option, because I think a lot of people overbought their last SUV. And, you know, most Americans are in market every 5 to 6 to 7 years. Might have maybe 7 years ago bought a three-row SUV, and they put people in that last row three times over the last 7 years. That's a wasted purchase. And since you're making payments on those vehicles for so many years, you want to make sure you're happy with that decision. And so I think the smaller SUV size is going to be a better lifestyle fit for most families, especially because we're so good in this industry now at building vehicles that really maximize the interior space. It could have a small footprint, it could have a smaller engine, it could have a hybrid engine like our new Kia Seltos to get even the better fuel efficiency, but still have all the space inside that you need. So it really is about just holding your breath, not falling into the whims of the car salesman or the latest sexy car commercial, but being honest with what you need and finding the machine that fits that need.
0: Well, while actually we're on the topic of SUVs, as you said, smaller SUVs are becoming a much more popular and popular choice. Are they still as popular as they were, say, 10 years ago when that was all the rage? And if so, what is new with them?
1: Yes, I think the popularity is only growing. And I think it's because of the diversity in choice now. You can have full electric SUVs. You can have plug-in hybrid hybrids or straight gasoline powered. And I think that you know, mentioning the electrification side is important because while the U.S. marketplace is, well, I'll say kind of put our head in the sand for the next couple of years because the world is moving towards electrification. It's inevitable. And the U.S. market will eventually catch up. But until that time, there could be some good kind of gateway vehicles to get us down the road towards that. And that's where I think plug-in hybrids and hybrids provide a great choice. You're getting the benefits of electric but still having the gasoline power on board for those longer journeys or where you might be, you know, again, these are SUVs that are made for adventure. You might be on the top of a mountain somewhere. There's not going to be charging available there. So have that gasoline powered on board to get you back home.
0: I guess you're kind of leading me directly into our next question of, I guess, what are the specific lifestyles that you think would fit each of those? All electric, hybrid, hybrid plug-in. What can folks who might be interested in dipping a toe into those hybrid and electric vehicles know while going into them for their own lifestyles?
1: I would say first off is that when you're looking at anything electrified, it's a better lifestyle. It's easier. I mean, nobody likes going to the gas station. And yes, we have some political issues right now, which are raising gas prices. But even if fuel is, you know, 50 cents a gallon, I don't want to go to the gas station. And that's where electrification can really come in a nice way. Again, whether it's hybrid, so you're getting the best fuel efficiency, or full electric, where you're never going to a gas station again. So I think it's really about, and it depends then back to looking at your lifestyle. If you are a heavy commuter, then electric vehicle is going to be fantastic because you know you're not going to the gas station. You're driving as efficiently as possible, especially if you can charge at home or at your place of work. But it really is, again, I think the point of the story is here, it's about fitting the vehicle to fit you as opposed to you buying something and then trying to make sure that you use all what it can do. That's just silly, especially when you're making those payments for 5, 6, 7 years. So be the honest person with yourself, look at your lifestyle, and choose accordingly.
0: I think that is just about as well said as it could have been, seriously.
1: Thank you.
0: I think you're absolutely correct in an earlier point that you made, that we are starting to move a lot closer towards all electric, all electric, all electric. The U.S. market is slowly catching up to that. We're seeing that a lot in those foreign markets. Electric cars have become more and more popular. What do you believe the timeline is for that, for the United States to sort of catch up to the rest of the world on going almost entirely all electric?
1: Well, we were on our way to that before, candidly, the last election cycle. So I think we'll get back to it. We have to, because, again, the rest of the world is going that direction. And for the American car makers or even those from foreign brands that make cars in the U.S., if they're making vehicles that are only gasoline-powered, they're not going to have a market for them in other parts of the world. So economically, it's going to become a challenge for car companies to support the U.S. market. We are going to get back to electrification. It's inevitable. And so, you know, if you want to say with the next the next election cycle, that'll be the first step towards that. But there's no question. Have me on your show in 10 years and mark my words. We'll be much more electric at that point.
0: Yeah, you've got it. I'm penciling you in right now for 2036.
1: Thank you
0: so much for sitting to chat with us for a little bit. Where can our listeners go for more information on lifestyle choices, picking their new car, entry-level SUVs, hybrids, electrics, all these things that we discussed today?

0: technology and the fuel efficiency, it could be the right choice.
1: All right. Well, you heard the man. Kia.com is the place to go. Regardless what kind of car that you want to buy, you'll be able to get a much better idea about grabbing the car that fits you and your lifestyle. Once again, that was James Bell, the head of corporate communications with Kia America. James, thank you so much for being on the show today.
0: Pleasure's all mine. Thank you.
1: Hello, and welcome to Capital Region Sunday. My name is Christopher, and today we are thrilled to be joined by Craig Mahoncheck, the head of sports products at Apple. Now, Craig, we are getting close to the beginning of football season, much to my girlfriend's dismay, but unfortunately, we are getting set for another great fall sports season. And in order to keep track of that, we have the Apple Sports app. So for those that aren't familiar, can you tell us a little bit about the Apple Sports app and how it works?
2: Absolutely. Yeah, couldn't be more excited for this time of year. It's a fun season. So Apple Sports is it's a free app, and it's designed to be the fastest and easiest way for fans to keep up with the teams and leagues they care about. You can quickly check scores, of course, schedules, standings, stats, and more, all in a really simple experience. And you can personalize it around your favorite team. So when you open the app, Christopher, the things you care about most are right there.
1: Okay, so it is built, as you said, for the fans. Obviously, if you are a casual watcher, you can get all of the scores that you need, but if you really are bought into one of these teams, I think it's incredible that you have everything that you need right when you open it. So we were discussing a little bit about football. It's my personal favorite sport. We're getting close to the beginning of the season kickoff. College football starts this Saturday. How does the app help fans keep up with football?
2: Yeah, football is a great example of what Apple Sports does really well for the fan. So on a Saturday or Sunday, you've got multiple games obviously happening all day. You can quickly see what's happening across college football or the NFL while keeping the teams you follow front and center. And with live activities, which is one of the features that Apple Sports has, you don't even have to keep opening the app. You can follow the score of your favorite teams right from your lock screen or Apple Watch. I like to think of it as having the football season companion all in one place.
1: Man, that is incredibly easy. All right. Well, aside from football, which, as I said, we're all excited for, what other sports and leagues do you guys feature?
2: We cover a really broad range of sports. So beyond NFL and college football, you'll find the NBA, WNBA, we've got Major League Baseball, NHL, MLS, there's Formula One and NASCAR, golf, tennis, and we have a number of major soccer leagues from around the world. So whether you're gearing up for the season and you're a diehard football fan, or you follow 5, 6, 7 different leagues, the app really has you covered.
1: Okay, now, there are obviously dozens of sports apps out there that, you know, you can help check your team's scores or stats or whatever. What sets Apple Sports ahead of the competition?
2: Yeah, for us, it really starts with simplicity and speed. You know, sports fans, and so many of our customers are sports fans, they're often coming in with a very simple question. What's the score? When does my team play? What's happening in the game? Where can I watch? And we've designed Apple Sports around getting you that information incredibly quick without a lot getting in the way. And because the app is part of the Apple ecosystem, things like your favorite teams and live activities, they carry across the experiences that you're already using every day.
1: Okay, so I know you'd mentioned a little bit earlier with live activities, it goes across your lock screen and your Apple Watch. How exactly, I guess, does that work?
2: Yeah, live activities are by far one of my favorite ways to follow the game. So without even having to open the app, you can see the score or what's happening right on your iPhone lock screen or on your Apple Watch. So maybe you're at your kid's soccer game, you're out running errands, or just can't have the game on. You can glance down and stay connected without having to continually open the app and check the scores. And all this happens automatically for you, Christopher, once you set your favorite teams.
1: Well, I guess you went ahead and answered my next question. I was going to say, is this based on your

0: favorite teams, or will it be, you know, you choose a game to follow and it'll show up on live activities? I guess to put it a little more simply, how does the personalization of the app work?
1: Yeah, you can do both. So live activities will automatically show up for every team that you're following, but you can easily pick a game throughout Apple Sports and choose to follow that, and you'll get that same live activity for it. And you touched on personalization, and it really only takes a few seconds. You choose the teams and leagues you care about, and then Apple Sports brings those to the front of the experience. So if I'm primarily a Bills fan, I don't have to go searching for them every time I open the app. Their games and information are right there, while I can still easily see everything else that's happening across sports.
0: Okay, so we've discussed a lot about keeping up with sports live on to date, making sure that no matter where you are, you can keep updated with your favorite teams and leagues. Aside from that, what else does Apple Sports offer, I guess, before and after the game? Stats, standings, anything like that? What is, I guess, built into the Apple Sports app for outside of the moments of play?
1: Yeah, it's a great question. We're definitely focusing on that live moment and delivering that update with speed. But ahead of the game in Major League Baseball, you'll see the starting pitchers come in as they are known. Within soccer or international football, you'll see the lineup as soon as that's known. And we have this great visual depiction of the lineup and the settings for the team and the formation. And then after the game, you, of course, have a detailed box score of everything that took place.
0: Okay. Well, it seems that there is so much more than just a few scores going in here and out, and it's incredible. This app only launched about 2 years ago in 2024. How has it grown since that first launch?
1: Yeah, it's grown quite a bit. You know, when we launched Apple Sports just 2 years ago, as you mentioned, we started with a really focused set of leagues and a really simple idea. We wanted to give fans a fast, easy way to follow live sports. And since then, we've been adding many more sports, as we talked about. We've expanded features like live activities and brackets. Brackets have been amazing for us. Part of the World Cup, we had fans coming back every day, multiple times a day, just to see how the tournament was unfolding. So back to your question on what can you do outside of the match, the brackets and the standings in certain tournaments are something that fans have really resonated with. And we're going to keep building on that foundation based on how fans want to follow sports.
0: I just think that's absolutely incredible. That is, I have to say personally, one of the most frustrating things about keeping up with sports is finding those brackets. You try and see the most updated part of it. Oh, who's going to be playing who and when and where? And a lot of places will just not have that information. And if so, it's not entirely the easiest to digest. So if we could, I'd love to dive a little bit more into that bracket system. Is it a constantly updating one? Is it something that you yourself fill out? How does that bracketing system work?
1: It is, yeah. For World Cup, as I mentioned, from the opening rounds to the knockout rounds, we had the full bracket so you could see how the teams are progressing, how they're going into the knockout rounds, who they're going to play next. We also have brackets live for a tennis tournament, as you can imagine, where it is all about the bracket. It's all about the draw and where players are progressing throughout the tournament. So I can't wait for you to try it out. I think our design on the brackets is second to none. It is really what you'd expect out of Apple. And we've got so much great feedback from fans coming in. And it's super smooth just to navigate around the bracket and really get a sense, as you said, of what's happening in the tournament.
0: Well, you just mentioned that you can't wait for us to check it out. Where can we go to learn a little more about this, Craig?
1: Yeah, the easiest thing to do is head to the Apple App Store and download Apple Sports. It's free, of course, and you can get set up with the teams and leagues you follow in just a matter of seconds.
0: All right. Well, we just want to thank you so much once again. That was Craig Mahoncheck, the head of sports products at Apple, discussing a little more about the Apple Sports app, which you can now download for free on the Apple App Store. Craig, thank you so much for your time, and let's get ready for another incredible sports season.
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2: How many of us are walking around completely oblivious to the health crisis bubbling in our guts? It's estimated that up to 66% of Americans have regular digestive issues like bloating, heartburn, and constipation. And by easily purchasing products like Tums and debloating supplements, we may think that being able to manage the problem means our bodies are still healthy and functioning normally. Unfortunately, that's not the case. Martha Carlin believes many of us don't know what it feels like to have a healthy gut because we've normalized the symptoms of dysregulation.
6: And we have kind of normalized constipation, but chronic constipation is an early stage symptom potentially putting you at risk of Parkinson's. So people with essentially what they've learned is chronic constipation 10 or 15 years prior to a Parkinson's diagnosis is a good indication. So making sure that you're eliminating waste every day. Also, food sensitivities. If you eat certain foods and you have terrible stomach pain or gas, or, you know I talk a lot to my younger daughter about this. You know, there are certain foods, if she goes out, she's like, I know I'm just going to feel horrible the next day. And so that's an indication that there's some imbalance there. And then also just anxiety.
2: Believe it or not, a lot of our mood is determined by our gut. A large portion of the body's mood-regulating chemicals are made in the gut. So if you're constantly feeling anxious, there's a good chance that your microbiome is dysregulated. And though Carlin's an expert now, she started her journey like so many of us, unaware of just how important the gut microbiome is to our overall health. That all changed when her husband, John, was suddenly diagnosed with Parkinson's disease.
6: Well, he was 44 years old, so very young, and had just finished running a marathon a few months earlier. So for me, that was just very incongruent, a young person with an old person's disease. And so I really just started looking for answers to how a young person could get an old person's disease. And that led me into a lot of fields that were looking at what was happening to us environmentally.
2: With a successful background in business and accounting, the world of research papers and microbiomes was uncharted territory for Carlin. Despite the obvious differences, she was able to leverage her strengths in problem solving to start making connections with other scientists.
6: Early on, I just did a lot of research and reading and learning on my own. And then as I got more sophisticated in how I could put the pieces together, I would find somebody, a scientist who maybe had a missing piece of the puzzle, and I could connect something interesting to them. So I would reach out to them, typically just with a cold call email, and say, this is who I am. This is what I've been doing. I've been teaching myself the science. I've read your papers X, Y, and Z, and I think there's a connection here. I would love to talk to you. And for the most part, the scientists were incredibly open and gracious.
10: Despite having no formal scientific education, Carlin paved her own path in this field, driven by the desire to find a solution for her husband's deteriorating health.
6: I don't have a PhD. I don't have an MD or any of those kind of letters after my name, but I'm a very well-trained scientist through my own learning process and through working with scientists from all over the globe who have graciously collaborated with me and taught me their areas of expertise.
10: Carlin's new book, Connected: Love, Loss, and the Unseen Forces Behind Chronic Disease, details her journey through the complicated world of gut health and disease.
6: Teaching myself the science, my love story with my husband, the scientists who came along to help me along the way, and this sort of new systems-based way of thinking about our health and our relationship to the microbes inside.
10: She first learned about the microbiome in 2015 while looking into the Human Microbiome Project. It was a landmark initiative by the NIH to better understand the microbes living in and on the human body.
6: As human beings, we are an ecosystem that is made up maybe in larger part by the microbial cells in our body. So there are roughly 2 microbial cells to every 1 human cell, but in terms of gene functions, the microbiome represents anywhere from 100 to 300 times more capability than our own human genome. So it's that really profound understanding of how important our health is to this internal ecosystem that is part of us.
10: That same year, Carlin started a microbiome research company, hoping to find a way to improve her husband's condition.
6: John was 13 years into his diagnosis. And in the beginning, they had said, you know, the medication would stop working at some point. And in 2016, that's roughly, he started having more issues then. He was walking with a cane and unable to navigate crowds.
10: Around this time, they attended a conference where Carlin came across research on a sugar alcohol that would become the foundation of her next phase in this journey.
6: The sugar alcohol mannitol was shown to be able to pull the aggregates out of the brain in an animal model and clear them. And I came back and studied mannitol chemistry in this little book and found that there are microbes that actually convert glucose and fructose into mannitol. And I started working with a fermentation chemist friend of mine who had spent 20 years in the probiotics industry and said, you know, could we put back a team, a little factory in the gut that could do this conversion? And so together we prototyped this, and in 90 days we had something for John to try. And within 30 days, he was no longer walking with a cane. He was able to navigate through crowds. And at that point, not long after that, we actually took up ice climbing, and we did ice climbing every winter in Colorado for the next 4 years.
10: An incredible recovery. After John's success, Carlin and her team began researching how this molecule could benefit other complications of Parkinson's.
6: Because it was converting those sugars, we actually looked at it in diabetes, because people with Parkinson's, about 2/3 of them have some form of insulin dysregulation. And that was also clear in our microbiome data that there was an insulin-related component. And so we went on to do a clinical trial in diabetes and show that we could improve insulin sensitivity and a lot of the key markers in diabetes, but we also measured something called serum endotoxin, or serum LPS. And that is used in diabetes animal models, Parkinson's animal models, depression, you know, pretty much broad spectrum It's an inflammatory compound that is implicated in any of these chronic diseases that have inflammation. And that was one of the markers that we had the most significant shift in at both 3 months and 9 months. So that was very exciting because that could translate into benefiting people.

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A gifted singer who felt soul music deeply from an album that is arguably her very best, called Dusty in Memphis, Dusty Springfield.

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1: Sweet sounds, but potent and important lyrics made America so good. 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Don't cross the river.

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6: If you like us on the radio, you can like us on Facebook. The Deep End with Nick Michaels. It was a cover version of the 1953 Floyd Jones song of the same name, which is reportedly based on the Tommy Johnson song Big Road Blues, recorded in 1928. Canned Heat, On the Road Again.

0: I'm Nick Michaels, and you're listening to The Deep End. 1981. Ronald Reagan is sworn in as the 40th president.
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2: You're back in the deep end. A voice that feels like a walk in the park with a friend on a sunny day. Sweet Baby James.

In the spring of 1970, George Harrison sat in on a Bob Dylan recording session at Columbia Studios in New York City, where he played on an early version of Dylan's If Not For You. George liked the song so much, he recorded it for his album, All Things Must Pass.

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0: One of the best groups to come out of the British invasion. This was their first American Top 40 hit. The Hollies, Look Through Any Window.

I'm Nick Michaels, and you're listening to The Deep End. Grand Funk drummer Don Brewer, who wrote this song, said it came about because they were asking themselves, what are we going to write next? And their manager said, just write about what you do, being on the road, coming into towns. So that turned into, we're coming to your town, we'll help you party it down. Grand Funk, we're an American band.

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9: Welcome back to The Deep End. Many talented supergroups came out of the UK in the days when music mattered, and without a doubt, this was one of the very best. Traffic had Steve Winwood, Dave Mason, Jim Capaldi, and Chris Wood. Dear Mr. Fantasy.

You're on a trip to a time when music mattered. This is The Deep End. Miami music from Timmy Thomas. Why can't we live together?

I'm Nick Michaels, and you're in the deep end. Here's a great song that's sure to make you smile. Pablo Cruz, Atlanta June.

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2: One of the first singles Tom Petty ever bought was Frankie Valli and the Four Seasons' Walk Like a Man. Remember that one?
3: Walk like a man, talk like a...
2: Ask your parents. His first album? Elvis Presley's G.I. Blues. $3. And Tom said it took him a long time to save up that cash. But by then, the hook was already in. At 17, Tom Petty quit high school, and he went all in on music and never looked back. I'm Nick Carter, and Tom Petty and the Heartbreakers did things their way. They wrote the songs, lived on the road, fought the record companies over album prices, and even went to war over the cost of concert tickets. No shortcuts, no playing nice just to play the game. For Tom Petty, it always came back to the songs and the band. So today, we hear the legendary story from the words of Tom himself about the music, the battles, the Heartbreakers, and one hell of a rock and roll career. Welcome to Tom Petty Off the Record, starting with a song that Petty almost didn't release. He worried it was too obvious. Wait, he almost backed down over a song called I Won't Back Down? But Jeff Lynne, yeah, that Jeff Lynne, convinced him otherwise. Then playing bass and sang backup with George Harrison adding acoustic guitar and vocals. It's a little Traveling Wilburys DNA. It's one of Tom Petty's most defining songs. I give you I Won't Back Down.

0: Tom Petty grew up in Gainesville, Florida, and says that, more than anything else, influenced his songwriting.
1: I certainly came from a Southern family, and I will always find it very fascinating. There's just something about it, about the people and the lifestyle and the history. That's just captivating. It's mysterious. It's eloquent. There's just so many things, so many areas to go to there. There's a lot of soul. You know, soul music comes from there, but there's a lot of soulful people there.

0: Petty was 14 years old when he went to his first concert. Get this, it was actually a festival featuring the Beach Boys, Del Shannon, Leslie Gore, and the Zombies. That sounds insane. But even by that time, Tom had already become serious about music thanks to a chance run-in with his idol, Elvis Presley.
1: Well, I had an uncle who ran a motion picture camera shop. And Elvis came down on location there near Gainesville where I was to make a movie. They recruited everyone that knew anything in the area, I guess, about cameras or whatever to work on as the crew. And he was on the crew. And they came around one day and asked me, you know, you want to go with us? We're going over to Ocala. That was like 30 miles away. And you see Elvis. I think I was 10, 11 years old. And he was kind of a vague memory to me. I knew he was a controversial figure when I was 5 or 6, you know. And I went down there and I saw Elvis and I got to say hi. And I thought, God, man, this is the job to have. Because it was really be a farmer or or a mechanic or something. And that didn't appeal to me. And I thought, well, yeah, this is.

0: Tom Petty dropped out of high school to join his first band, Mudcrutch, which also included future Heartbreakers guitarist Mike Campbell and keyboard player Ben Montench, and Tom Ledden, brother of Eagles founding member Bernie Ledden. The band built quite a following in their Gainesville hometown, but quickly realized that they'd need to move to either Los Angeles or New York City if they wanted to further their careers. They chose Los Angeles because of its warm climate and because Tom's brother, Bernie, was already enjoying success on the West Coast. And not long after their arrival in 1970, Mudcrutch landed a record deal. Here's Tom Petty to tell you about it.
1: We made most of an album, and they released a single. You know, nothing happened. I mean, no one really was interested in us too much. And then quickly the band folded. It was a sad thing because we'd really stuck it out a long time. But I think the wind was out of our sails at that point. So the band folded, and Shelter kept me under contract with the view that I would become a solo artist, which I didn't really want to do. I did a few sessions that way. And then I rolled into the Heartbreakers by accident, you know, rolled into Ben Montench, actually got the Heartbreakers together on a project he was doing. And then he invited me to play the harmonica, and I went in and heard them. I thought they were great. And I said, well, you know, you could throw in with me, and I've already got a record deal. Or you could, you know, try to make it on your own. And so the idea sounded pretty good to them. And so we threw in together, and this was around 1975. And we became, you know, the band we are, the Tom Petty and the Heartbreakers.

0: And the Heartbreakers' self-titled debut was an immediate hit in the UK when it was released in 1976, but it took America nearly a year to catch on. You dumb Americans. By the time they did, the band was already working on their second album, 1978's You're Gonna Get It. Here's Tom Petty.
1: You have to be true to your own feelings, too, because if you feel like making a five-man rock and roll album, and you're doing a big production piece, then you're lying to yourself, and it's not going to come out very well. You know, you've got to kind of do what you really feel like doing at the time, I think, is the best rule.

0: Things I Need to Know from Tom Petty and the Heartbreakers' second album, You're Gonna Get It. Tom said the song was inspired by the rhythm of Wilson Pickett's Land of a Thousand Dances, and the band performed it live for the very first time in June of 1977 on Germany's Rockoplast TV show, some 11 months before You're Gonna Get It's release. I'm Nick Carter. 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
0: This is Tom Petty and the Heartbreakers off the record. I'm not Tom Petty, I'm merely Nick Carter. Now, just before the release of Tom and the Heartbreakers' third album, Damn the Torpedoes, their record label was sold to another label. Not willing to be transferred to a new label without his consent, Tom held out for 9 months. That's right, Tom, fight the power. The dispute forced him to file for bankruptcy. Ooh, no bueno. But Tom stuck to his principles, and when the dust settled and Damn the Torpedoes was finally released, it immediately sold 3 million copies, thanks in part to the success of one song.
13: Refugee is a great rock and roll record. When I hear it, I'm struck by, I mean, we were just little boys when we did it, but I'm struck by just what a damn perfect, 3.5 minutes it is.

0: Tom Petty and the Heartbreakers ran into more record company trouble when it came time to release the follow-up to Damn the Torpedoes, 1981's Hard Promises. The label wanted to raise the album selling price to $9.98, a high price at the time. Those greedy vipers. Tom adamantly refused, threatened to rename the album the 898 album, and actually withheld the album from the label. The record label eventually caved and sold the album for $8.98. But during the standoff with nothing to do, Tom and Mike Campbell worked with Fleetwood Mac's Stevie Nicks on her debut album, Belladonna. Just one of many successful musicians who crossed Tom's creative path through the course of his career. Here's Tom Petty.
1: I never sought out any of them. They were just people that crossed my path. And when our paths did cross, we had something in common. And I kind of think a lot of it, you know, I've thought about it because I've been asked that. And I think a lot of it was when I was very young, you know, when I was 11 or 12, I really immersed myself in 50s rock and roll. And a lot of those people had the same kind of, they were all a little older than me. But that was the ground we met on, you know, was that we had this great love of the music of that era. And the weird thing was, you know, I would become friends with someone like Carl Perkins, but you meet them and, like, he was just such a wonderful guy that I never really thought about who they were. They were just nice people and or talented people that I could work with and really enjoy working with them.

0: Tom Petty and Mike Campbell originally wrote Stop Dragging My Heart Around for a Heartbreakers album. But producer Jimmy Iovine, who was working with Stevie Nicks, heard the song and convinced Tom and the Heartbreakers to record it with Stevie. I'm Nick Carter, and when Tom Petty and the Heartbreakers Off the Record continues, Tom Petty makes his solo debut.
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0: Hey there, buddy. It's Nick Carter back with Tom Petty and the Heartbreakers Off the Record. Tom and the band took a much-needed break in 1983 after the Long After Dark tour. The record label battles, lineup change, bassist Ron Blair was replaced by Howie Epstein, and general stress of success had taken a toll. But they returned in 1985 with the very success that taken a toll. But they returned in 1985 with the very successful Southern Accents album, a recording experience that left Tom

But, you know, we know that not to take that really personally or anything. That's one of the beauties of this group is you can go, oh, that's awful. And no one really goes away and going, oh, God, you know, we didn't like my part. There's none of that.

I think rock and roll is folk music, pretty much. I don't know if I think of myself as a folk singer. I'm kind of like that. The songs I like are kind of folk songs, country songs, R&B songs, you know. And it gets all twisted around and comes out the way we do it. You know, folk singers are just people that pick up what's around them and write songs about it.

0: Tom Petty finally spread his solo wings in 1989, and with a little help from friend and former ELO frontman Jeff Lynne and Heartbreaker guitarist Mike Campbell, recorded his first solo album, Full Moon Fever.
1: Well, it was a little bit accidental and a little bit just wanting to stretch my wings a little bit, you know, and go my own way for a little while, just step out of the band and see what happened. Jeff and I had met in England, and we, at the time the band was backing Bob Dylan. We had been on the road a few years backing up Bob Dylan, and we came home from that tour. I ran into Jeff in L.A., and we were kind of kicking around over the Christmas holidays, and I wrote a couple of songs, and got Jeff to help me finish them. And we went over to Mike Campbell's studio, which was the only one that we could actually get into. And there was no band, so we made the records with whoever was around. And voila, solo record, you know, which it just happened that way. And once it was underway, I really enjoyed doing it. So, you know, I invited them in to play a little bit here and there. I think Binmont appears for about 30 seconds in that album. But, and I don't think it was the most popular move I ever made in the band, but it was something I really wanted to do. And musically, it was very fulfilling. And it was a very big hit. And looking back on it, I'm glad I did it.

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7: Hey, Nick Carter here, back with Tom Petty and the Heartbreakers. Off the Record, Heartbreakers guitarist Mike Campbell is keeping Tom's music and legacy alive with his band, The Dirty Knobs. They perform a bunch of Heartbreakers classics along with new tunes as well. Mike said his longtime friend and bandmate loved the stage, and while Tom Petty would likely agree, he did once admit that live performance became a bit more challenging as his catalog grew.
8: I remember the ones I'm performing because, you know, you perform, it's like actors that do plays amaze me, you know, it's like knowing 2 hours of stuff, you know, but that's not so hard. I can't remember everything I've ever written. Like, you know, people are, will be in rehearsal and someone will say, well, how about this one? And I'll go, okay, you're going to have to bring me the songbook because I don't know how it goes. But I remember the tunes usually. I remember the melodies really well. But you put a lot of yourself into those things. You know, you've, by the time you've written one, you've spent a lot of time with it, and it's kind of embedded in your brain to a great extent. You know, some of them you can forget after 10 years or something, but I know the stuff I'm doing live pretty much. You know, I still get turned around sometimes. It's a little embarrassing on stage when everyone out there knows it but you.

I think if we ever hit a point where we thought we were treading water or there was nowhere to go with it, it's the kind of people that would walk out, you know. But there's always something about it that every time I play with them or I'm, you know, we're brought back together, it's clear to us that there's more to get out of this than we've gotten. So it's just a real magical mix of people. It's really bigger than all of us is what, you know, like we were saying that recently, like the band became bigger than all of us, you know, like it's not really in my power to dissolve it or walk away, you know, and I wouldn't do that anyway, but you know, now it's this thing that makes a lot of people happy. It employs a lot of people. You know, it's become this great big thing that's really just revolves around the five of us. But if I can't imagine laying it down, but if it was bad, if it wasn't good, I think we'd lay it down really quickly if we thought we were embarrassing ourselves or, you know, if it wasn't going good. You know, I've seen some people that have been around a long time that should quit. Tonight we-

stay there. So good. Tom Petty, you wreck me. 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We love you, man. Off the Record was written and produced by Stacey Parra. Production and engineering by Brett Abbott. He's the one who has to sift through all my fish eggs and make caviar. I'm Nick Carter. Follow me on Instagram, Threads, and X at the Notorious N.I.K. We'll see you next time. Off the Record.

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AC/DC on a four quarters of classic rock weekend. And hopefully your team has the lead so far today. What does that mean? I don't know. You didn't burn your toast. You woke up on time. Everything okay? AC/DC, four quarters of classic rock weekend.

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0: John Mellencamp, and Farm Aid is coming up on the 26th. Willie Nelson scheduled to be there. Also, let's see who else. Oh, Nathaniel Rateliff and the Night Sweats. I love them. John Mellencamp, Dave Matthews Band, and a whole lot more. Neil Young on September 26th, Farm Aid in Virginia Beach, and it will be live on CNN.
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any Super Bowl predictions yet. I'm going to say Bills and Bears until it's, you know, not apparent, and then I'll change my mind, but I'm going to start with that. 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

0: Sunday, Monday, Thursday. The days of the week that have been missing a little something this summer. Football. It's time to fill those days again, and we're kicking off the season with a weekend filled with four quarters of classic rock. 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

0: Tom Petty, The Waiting on a Four Quarters of Classic Rock Weekend. I used to know that song on guitar. I remember G and D at the beginning, like every song. It got more complex, and so I gave up Tom Petty right here on a Four Quarters of Classic Rock Weekend. Let's have more.
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And it turns out age 10 is a very influential age. And my kids are past the age of 10. And now I have a life of regrets. We'll get past that. That's a whole other show. Tom Petty right now, when he was 10, he did something very productive. He watched the Ed Sullivan Show and saw Elvis Presley. And he was very inspired to have a music career. 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

0: Pearl Jam. The Ohana Music Festival is coming up in 2 weeks. And I believe Eddie Vedder will play on Friday night and then Pearl Jam on Sunday. And there's a big rumor that they could be unveiling a new drummer, which they already have. They've been practicing all summer and since, I don't know, March. But they'll introduce that person at the Ohana Music Festival to replace Matt Cameron. So we'll see. Maybe nothing happens. We'll see. We'll keep you updated on our app and website.
1: 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The highway to 25K is coming. Enter the highway beginning this Thursday at 8.05 a.m.
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0: Sunday, Monday, Thursday. The days of the week that have been missing a little something this summer. Football. It's time to fill those days again. And we're kicking off the season with a weekend filled with four quarters of classic rock. Every hour, we'll tee up blocks of legendary rock quarterbacks like Zeppelin, Bon Jovi, Who, Def Leppard, Ozzy, Tom Petty, and more. 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

105.7 and 103.5, the Capital Region's classic rock station. When Led Zeppelin played concerts in the 70s, they were very well known for having wild parties and staying up really late, even after the show. And, you know, now they've gotten a little older, and so they'd probably be in bed by 9:30, have a 4 o'clock show. I'm pushing for that matinee tour to happen. Somebody has to pick up on that vibe. We want to be to bed early. Anyway, Led Zeppelin, back in the day.

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supporters of Classic Rock Weekend, Led Zeppelin, and something else to appreciate about Led Zeppelin, long songs and long concerts. I mean, 3 to 4 hours because they improvise and they got long solos and they take their time and they don't care about trying to keep attention because people have the attention of a goldfish. They know we're going to be there, right? We're going to be there for Led Zeppelin. And so we'll appreciate length. Here's Fool in the Rain, Q1057 and 103.5, the Capital Region's Classic Rock Station.

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0: new Green Day movie, Nimrods, will be streaming on Tuesday. 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

0: should I come? If you're about to go on a date, would you like to know more about that person before you go? There's a new program called Stud or Dud, and it uses AI to basically do a background check on that person and check their family history and their criminal record, and do they have any marriages they haven't told you about, stuff like that. It's called Stud or Dud, and I think it's between $5 and $20 that you have to pay for this information, which makes me wonder what's different. What do you get when you pay $5 compared to the 20? What are they hiding? Anyway, work that out. Or just Google them on your way. Good luck. Doors up next.
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5: 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This is a show you're not going to want to miss. Mark the date on your calendar now because the Revivalists with Fantastic Negrito return to the outdoor stage at Frog Alley Brewing in Schenectady on Friday, October 9th. Get ready for a night of soulful vocals, huge hooks, and the kind of energy that's made the

0: Mark the date on your calendar now because the Revivalists with Fantastic Negrito return to the outdoor stage at Frog Alley Brewing in Schenectady on Friday, October 9th. 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

0: Sunday, Monday, Thursday. The days of the week that have been missing a little something this summer. Football. It's time to fill those days again, and we're kicking off this season with a weekend filled with four quarters of classic rock. Every hour, we'll tee up blocks of legendary rock quarterbacks like Zeppelin, Bon Jovi, Who, Def Leppard, Ozzy, Tom Petty, and more. 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

21B on the thruway, north to Lake George. 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

0: every Tuesday we have twofers, and Twofer Tuesday will happen again this week at work on Tuesday. And we're in the four quarters of classic rock now, so four in a row from the Cars. We are in the second quarter right now.
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0: Do you ever take an aqua aerobics class at the gym and they play Nirvana, Smells Like Teen Spirit? Yes. And it's so satisfying to be in the water and you're lifting weights and you've got some good cardio going on in there and the soundtrack changes, the playlist changes every week. And right now it's Nirvana, Smells Like Teen Spirit, because the theme of the playlist is all the senses. And so we have MC Hammer, Can't Touch This, and then we have Smells Like Teen Spirit, and we have Double Vision, and to do with the senses. Anyway, go to the gym, take a class, and you might hear some classic rock because it's everywhere. Tom Petty up next.
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0: Sunday, Monday, Thursday. The days of the week that have been missing a little something this summer. 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

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Four quarters of classic rock weekend, Steve Miller Band. When he was a kid, he was in a band called The Marksmen. And guess who else was in that band? Boz Scaggs went on to play with the Eagles, connected to Steve Miller. 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

0: I'm trying not to look at football scores right now. Don't tell me if the Bills are winning or not. But anyway, I hope your team wins. I'm going to say Bills and Bears in the Super Bowl, and we'll see what happens. We'll change our mind after week one. But good luck to your team. Highway to 25K begins Thursday. 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

0: Sunday, Monday, Thursday. The days of the week that have been missing a little something this summer. Football. Let's go! It's time to fill those days again. And we're kicking off this season with a weekend filled with four quarters of classic rock. Every hour, we'll tee up blocks of legendary rock quarterbacks like Zeppelin, Bon Jovi, Who, Def Leppard, Ozzy, Tom Petty, and more. 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

Good afternoon, everyone. Happy Sunday fun day. It's Sedanka. Hope you're all having a great one. Hope you're all enjoying the football. Guess what? In honor of that football, I got packs of four for you.

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It's a quad block as we celebrate the return of football. 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

There was a huge, huge tour announcement earlier this week. 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

0: Just when you thought AC/DC or maybe Rush or maybe Bruce Springsteen for the 1,000th time was the biggest tour of the year, well, Stevie Wonder has decided to drop a Songs in the Key of Life tour in 2026. Are you serious? Yes, I am serious. In honor of Songs in the Key of Life being 50 years old, one of the greatest rock albums of all time, Stevie is doing a world tour. It kicks off on October 13th in England and ends on December 19th in Los Angeles. Dates all across the world. Talk about unbelievable. Talk about something you'd never expect to see. Oh, and by the way, he's playing the album from front to back. Someone give me tickets to that. Get all the dates right now. Head on over to the website.
1: 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And you could win it all. The highway to 25K is coming. 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

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I'm getting very excited. First 4 o'clock games of the season coming up. Trying to watch as much football as humanly possible, even while working. Trying to forget about how bad my Patriots looked in the first game of the season.

0: Sunday, Monday, Thursday, the days of the week that have been missing a little something this summer. 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

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NFL is back, baby, and in honor of that, Quad Blocks to kick off every hour. 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

It's a four quarters of classic rock weekend as we celebrate the return of the NFL with some of our favorite artists and bands kicking off every hour with those quad blocks today. Hey, speaking of football, four games just about to kick off. So here we go. Dolphins, Raiders, Packers, Vikings, Commanders, Eagles, Cardinals, Chargers. Let's go.

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got to tell you, I know it hasn't really followed the book very much in season three. I think they did a much better job season one, season two of that. I must say, Silo was outstanding. What a great finish to the year. If you do not watch that show, oh, and especially if you love sci-fi or dystopian futures, you got to watch it. So, so good. Acting was superb. 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

0: Sunday, Monday, Thursday. The days of the week that have been missing a little something this summer. Football. It's time to fill those days again. And we're kicking off this season with a weekend filled with four quarters of classic rock. Every hour, we'll tee up blocks of legendary rock quarterbacks like Zeppelin, Bon Jovi, Who, Def Leppard, Ozzy, Tom Petty, and more. 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

Hey, my friends. What is happening, everybody? It's Zdenka. Sunday fun day. Sundays are so much better with the NFL, especially when I've got quad blocks for you.

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It's a four quarters of classic rock weekend, which means quad blocks to kick off every hour. ZZ Top this hour had a few friends back at home that saw ZZ Top along with George Thorogood last week. Said it was a blast.

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right, my weekend friends, it's an ANCA final quad block for you. 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

And our quad blocks are running out of time, just like Michigan did the other day. However, then Michigan didn't run out of time, and for some reason, we're gifted a win.

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Coming at you next, a very fun list of common knowledge that people tend to get way, way wrong. That is in three songs. And I know now you're like, oh boy, am I one of those people?

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0: Okay, here we go, folks. We're going to test your knowledge. And this is common knowledge that people tend to get wrong. This is from a great article. You ready? Here we go. Penguins are birds. Apparently, some people think they're fish. No one thinks they're fish. I mean, who thinks a penguin's a fish? The Beatles is a play on the word beat, not the English spelling of beetle. I could see a lot of people screwing that up. I may have been one of those people at one point in my life. Pineapples grow from plants on the ground and not in trees. I could see that, too. A lot of people had no idea that chicken tenders are short for chicken tenderloins. Okay. I could understand that. Pickles or cucumbers? Everyone should know that. I mean, come on. Come on. Everyone knows that pickles come from cucumbers. Is that right? That reindeer are real animals and not just Santa's helpers. Well, again, I guess it depends on where you're from. Maybe you're not from an area where reindeer live, and that could really make you shocked, I guess. And here's one. Ponies are not baby horses. Ponies are their own type of horse, and a baby horse is called a foal. That's a good one, too, because I feel like growing up, everyone basically tells you that ponies are baby horses.
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1: All right, my weekend friends, it's Anika saying goodbye. Thank you so much for rocking me all weekend long. So many quad blocks coming your way in honor of football returning. 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We have made it. Our long national nightmare is over. How about Eddie Money? See ya.

0: Sunday, Monday, Thursday. The days of the week that have been missing a little something this summer. Football. It's time to fill those days again. And we're kicking off this season with a weekend filled with four quarters of classic rock. Every hour, we'll tee up blocks of legendary rock quarterbacks like Zeppelin, Bon Jovi, Who, Def Leppard, Ozzy, Tom Petty, and more. 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
2: Welcome on in. On this Sunday, it is football food and four quarters of classic rock attitude. We got your soundtrack. Let the crazy begin. It's UCR Weekend.
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0: UCR Weekend Chili Peppers style. We love Chad Smith from the Peppers. He's a great drummer. There is a cool new Neil Peart documentary coming out. And it's cool. It has other drummers like Chad Smith and Stuart Copeland and others talking about the influence of Neil Peart on their playing. And this is the mind-blowing part. They actually jam with Geddy Lee and Alex Lifeson doing Rush songs. So Chad Smith with the guys in Rush, Stuart Copeland of the Police playing Rush songs. It is so cool. I think you're going to like it. We got the trailer up for you at ultimateclassicrock.com.
1: Sunday, Monday, Thursday. The days of the week that have been missing a little something this summer. Football. It's time to fill those days again. And we're kicking off this season with a weekend filled with four quarters of classic rock. Every hour, we'll tee up blocks of legendary rock quarterbacks like Zeppelin, Bon Jovi, Who, Def Leppard, Ozzy, Tom Petty, and more. Crank up the hits, touch